0: a little bit. We have a tendency to get a little fixated on physical things. Look, I'm not telling you don't give gifts. I'm not telling you don't have time with your family. That's not what I'm talking about. I'm talking about how you think. This time of the year, we also oftentimes relate to other people, and we think the measure of our relationship with them is the amount of the gift that we give. And we get too bogged down in what should really be going on, and is that if I got a biscuit, you got half, and if I don't have a biscuit, you still got half of whatever I got. But you can't determine how much I care about you by how big your diamond is.
1: Amen.
0: When I first met my wife, I couldn't afford what I can afford now. But I didn't love her any less than I do now.
1: Amen.
0: I just didn't have the ability to. And you know what? I mean, I could have put a bottle cap on her or a top off of a Pepsi Cola or whatever. And she'd have said, okay, I know you wouldn't. I understand. She sure didn't marry me for money. I was driving a Volkswagen that had been painted about 14 times, and the floor was out of the bottom of the thing, and on the bottom of the thing had car tags and cardboard to keep the water from splashing up there, because when I'd run through a mud puddle, the water would come in there and just about flood the whole thing out. It looked like I was a one of those kind of cars that you can drive on the water and drive in the land too. I looked like I had to put the thing on. Back in those days, I was a pretty good sized fella. I looked like I went out there and put it on like a coat. I had to roll the windows down on both sides just so there was enough room for me to be in there. And, you know, that thing's there. So I'm pulling up. The guys she's seeing are driving like Porsches and stuff. I'm up there and I'm like, I sound like a Singer sewing machine. They were a lot literal in me, though. But I will say this. I would say the Lord in love won out. Because she didn't get fixated and marry me because of what I might be able to give her.
2: That's good.
1: Amen. Amen.
0: Why do you have the relationship with the Lord you do?
2: Come on, brother. That's good.
3: Mm.
0: Is it only based on what He can give you?
3: Mm.
0: Or is it just because you love Him?
1: Amen.
2: Amen.
0: One of my favorite passages in the Bible to try to get you to look upward for a minute, because there's a great promise in this passage. And it's a good promise for this time of the year as well as any time of the year. You say, why? The greatest gift He gave you not only was born in a manger and died on the cross, but He promised you He's coming back to get you.
1: Amen.
0: Look, if you will, please. I don't know how you would wrap this. I don't know how you'd put it in a box and put a bow on it. But it's something for some of you, because this time of the year, believe it or not, increases in suicide. It's true. Go look up the stuff. Google it or Bixby it or Siri or whatever the stuff is you use. And I'm aware you're not going to quit doing it. I'm not even going to preach on that today. So you can relax. Take a deep breath. As Brother Noel said, bend your knees so you don't pass out. You'll be okay. I'm not going to deal with all your social media and all that kind of stuff. I'm simply saying that the reason that oftentimes depression comes this time of the year, it's not just because of what you want to provide for others, it's because of what doesn't get provided for you, but it's also because of who's missing at the table.
1: Amen.
0: Our minds get flooded with the empty chairs. And before long, you know what happens? That thought pulls us down out of heaven and sits us at the table as if this is our final destination. Look, if you will, in 1 Thessalonians chapter number 4, let's just pick it up in verse number 13. The Apostle Paul gives them some instruction in the first 12 verses there. Verse 13, he said, "But I would not have you to be ignorant, brethren." Some people would take offense to that by saying, "Who do you think you are to call me ignorant?" He's saying, I don't want you to continue to be ignorant. I'm going to give you some instruction. I'm going to tell you some things that are important. "Concerning them which are asleep." That's those that are dead. Why? "Would you say with me the Thessalonican church might be thinking about people that had already gone on before them?" Why else would Paul preach that? Paul had a microphone in their room. Paul had been listening to them talk. Paul realized that they were talking about it on the way to church. Paul's listening. He is preaching what is practical for the people of his day. You know what they're saying? "I'm hearing rumblings, rumors. You're worried about the people that have gone on before." Watch what he says. "Those which are asleep, that you sorrow not, even as others which have no hope." They didn't understand. It wasn't because he's getting onto them for sorrowing. Please get that. It's they were sorrowing without understanding that their sorrow was not as those that didn't have hope. He doesn't chastise them for being sorrowful about their loss. For if we believe that Jesus died and rose again, there's your salvation. Even so, them which sleep in Jesus will God bring with him. So if they're saved, they're seated with him now in heavenly places, and they're going to be coming with him when he comes down. Verse number 15. For this we say unto you by the word of the Lord. That's pretty good being able to have the accolades behind you, being able to have the authority behind you. By the word of the Lord, that we which are alive and remain unto the coming of the Lord shall not prevent them which are asleep. Watch these next three verses. For the Lord himself shall descend from heaven with a shout, and the voice of the archangel, and the trump of God, and the dead in Christ shall rise first. Then we which are alive and remain shall be caught up together with them in the clouds to meet the Lord in the air, and so shall we ever be with the Lord. Watch, wherefore, because of what I've just said to you, comfort one another with these words. Brother Larry, you pray, would you please, and ask the Lord to help us out. If you'll bear with me for just a moment or two here this morning, I want to kind of show you Paul's heart on paper, and I realize expositionally we've gone through these passages before. I know that you're all familiar with it. I pondered, I thought while I was gone, I was thinking to myself, if I only had one message to preach to what I call my folks. When I say that, this is the Lord's church. I'm not saying that I own you or anything like that. I have to always qualify, but you're my church family. Amen. All of you. Hemorrhoids and all. I mean, we're all that way. And you may feel that way about me at times. I mean, but we're still family, right? And when you're family, you have to learn to overlook people when they're growing or going through phases and stuff. And, you know, you do it for your regular family. And then you get together once a year and you figure that's enough and we're good. And we'll see you next year about this time. Right? But you can't do that with a church family. And with a church family, you're constantly jostling against each other and bumping against each other and rubbing each other the wrong way and sanding off the rough spots and those kind of things. Is that a fair statement? Because we meet oftentimes more with our church family than we do our regular family. Amen. With the exception of your wife if you have little children, but I meet with y'all more than I meet with my regular family. And maybe my family appreciates the fact they only have to see me a couple of times a year. I don't know. But I know this. My church family is very special to me. So I began to pray and I began to think about it and I began to figure, Lord, what would I preach? Well, the majority of you are saved. So what would be the benefit of preaching a message on salvation? Though it might be really good for my salvation. Boy, last message a preacher preached was on going to hell. Well, you're not going there. Right. If you're saved, you're going to heaven. So what does that do for you at this time of year? Well, Lord, appreciate you coming and dying, being born in a manger and dying on a cross and saving my soul, and I'm not going to hell, and that's great. Yeah, but that's where it starts for us. That's not the end of things. Amen. Salvation is the beginning. It's like a new birth. That's what it's like unto. It's like a little baby coming into the world, and you're all excited about that until the baby gets to be about 3 months old. And then you're thinking, what have I done? And he's already talking about another one, and you're like, you're an idiot. Maybe not. You're like, no, okay, 9 months. Okay, great, whatever. But do you understand? All of a sudden, then the kid turns two and it's like, boy, did we ever make a mistake? You know, and then gradually you say, I've never felt that way about my kids. Okay, then when they become teenagers, well, now that might be a different story. Except our teenagers, they're all like stellar, wonderful kid. They're just marvelous and outstanding. But I got a couple of messages, Isaiah 43, Isaiah 44. I got a couple of messages out of the book of Psalms. And it was like, those are okay and there's good stuff there, but what would you want to leave with the church? And the only thing I could leave you, as much as the nation of Israel was looking for a Savior, was to put the same thing on you as a church to say, we need to be looking for the same Savior, but in a different way. Not just for salvation, but for deliverance. We need to want to get back to the point where we're excited about seeing Jesus when He comes. Not just because we want to escape the world. Although I got to be honest with you, if it is just to escape the world, good for you. The guy said to me not very long ago at all. Matter of fact, I was in Michigan. He said, well, you're talking about the Lord coming and this and that and the other. You talk about it like the earth is such a bad place. You just want to get off. And I said, I do. I want to go home. I'd rather go right now. I said, why? Because I might mess up on the way home tomorrow. I'd rather go now. I at least once I get there, I can't mess up no more. Amen. I'm not like some of y'all. Y'all are like perfect, pure, live at the foot of the cross. I mean, when you look at super Christian, there's your name right there in the Webster's 1828. I mean, I get that. That's not me. I'm kind of like, Lord, it's me again. The Lord's like, yeah, no kidding. Yeah. I notice you lost your robe, your ring, and your shoes again. Yes, sir, Lord, and they don't have it at Bloomingdale's. There's only one place you can get that. That robe has to come from the Father, and the ring has to come from the Father, and the shoes have to come from the Father. And so, yes, sir, Lord, I'm kind of in my own filthy rags of my own self-righteousness again.
3: Amen.
0: Come on home, son. Sit down at the table. We got some work to do.
2: Amen.
0: Now, that's just me. You say, why? And listen, I'm taken for granted. Now, please don't take this the wrong way. I probably study more than most of you. You have jobs. You have things you have to do. Some of you have families, and some of you have big responsibilities and stuff. So I think it's a fair statement to say that I probably study, and I'm probably in the world less than most of you. That's just being honest. I can't expect you to live my life. The closest I got to the world was last week or so when we went away and we were staying at a hotel, and I'm around a bunch of people, and I'm kind of like, these ain't Bible believers. I mean, we get ready to pray, and I'm thinking, honey, we're going to get harpooned while we're praying. I mean, people are looking at us like, rrr, rrr. And I'm thinking, I'm just praying for the, you'd be glad I'm praying for the food. That way, if the Lord comes down, even you sit close to me, he won't hit you with a lightning bolt. I mean, you could just sense the tenseness. We didn't look the same. I didn't know if they were going to the pool or to the strip club. I mean, I'm kind of like, baby, we ain't got no business being here. This ain't church. She said, you sit with your back to the wall over there. I said, amen. I'll sit over here. You say, well, I know, listen now, if I had to do that every day like some of you, it's got to be difficult for you. I'm not exposed to it as much as you, but I'm still drawn by it as much as you.
2: Sure.
0: So even though I may not be in the environment still has its tug, its pull, its desire that wants to try to pull me in, maybe even to what I would call dirty me up. And so I just want to try to give you something that I hope will get you, instead of looking at all of those things, to pause first and foremost and realize that death even comes to Christians, and Christians were upset because they're saved and living in a world and trying to keep their eyes in the right place, and yet they're fixated and worried about somebody that's in the ground. I love the Bible. You say, why? Because it's written all those years ago, and yet that's exactly how we are. When somebody dies, we start thinking about dying.
2: Yes, sure.
0: And we start thinking about, where are they? Mm-hmm. And everything that goes with it. And you know what Paul said? He said, listen, I can tell it's troubling you. It's bothering you. Now, I want you to notice how wise Paul is, because it's not long before he takes it from clods and turns it to clout. There's two C's. It's not long before he takes it from dirt to the earthly into the heavenly, from the terrestrial to the extraterrestrial. You with me? The celestial. So what happens is Paul is trying to show us through the passage, listen, don't fixate here. Let me get your eyes up here. He doesn't spend a lot of time there. He doesn't berate them, belittle them, or rebuke them, or even give them a stern teaching class on what it means to not sorrow. He just says, you don't have to sorrow like the ones that don't have a hope. Why not, Paul? Because those that have died in Christ are in a safe place.
2: Amen.
0: And when God comes, He will bring them with Him. That means right now they're with Him. Paul writes in the book of Romans, he says in Romans chapter 8, he said, for me to be absent from the body is to be what?
1: Present with the Lord.
0: How, when does that happen? Absent from the body, present with the Lord. There's no stutter step in between.
2: Amen.
0: Paul said, I knew a man in the body, whether out of the body or out of the body, I cannot tell, who was caught up to the third heaven, and paradise was there. What happened when Paul got stoned at Lystra 14 years before he wrote that passage is, Paul said, I wound up going to sleep down here, and I waked up in heaven.
2: Amen.
0: Your soul never goes to sleep. Well, preacher, what do people think about soul sleep? Paul doesn't mention anything about soul sleep. Paul mentions, for you as a Christian, you're having the body and present with the Lord.
1: Amen.
0: People say all the time, well, what do you think happens to this person? If they're saved, Paul said, you don't have to sorrow like others.
1: Amen.
0: That have no hope.
2: Amen.
0: I was at a funeral one time. Matter of fact, the funeral was downtown, way out Main Street. I can't remember. I want to say Hardage Giddens. I can't remember. But it was a little white building on the right. About 44th and Main. Used to be a donut place. You might remember. I'd remember that. A donut place over here. But 48th and Main, somewhere right up in there. No, that was the Italian restaurant. I can't remember. There was only a couple places around back in those days. There's a funeral home up there, some 64th and Main. Maybe that's where it's at. I don't even know if it's still there. And we have been asked to attend the funeral because of some issues, some things that were going on. And so we were asked to come up there, and I got picked to go to be there. Well, I pull in the parking lot, and the funeral director comes out. And you know the funeral directors, they look like...
3: Yeah.
0: Are they the Walking Dead, or why do they look that way? It's like, do you put white powder on? I look, if you're a funeral director, we love you and we're grateful for you, but it's like you know, put on some makeup or something. I don't know, but at any rate, he comes out and hello, how are you? And I said, hello, sir. I said, listen, we were sent here. He goes, oh boy, we're glad to see you. I said, okay, bad mistake. What's the problem? Shouldn't have said that. Not I'll tell you. Come on in, I'll show you. Yeah, so we're in there, and this is the right prior to the service, and there is a lady there that is extremely distraught, like on steroids distraught, like beyond herself distraught, like climbing in the casket distraught. Well, when I first got there, I'm kind of like, I got this. Not really. I'm thinking, I said, yeah, you got a problem. He said, I need you to fix that. I said, oh, when? I don't know who you think you're talking to, but I ain't touching that with a 10-foot pole. He said, that's inappropriate. I said, you ain't the one that lost somebody.
1: Amen.
0: He said, well, they have to stop. I said, she ain't going to go on forever. She'll wear out.
2: Yeah.
0: I want you to listen to me.
2: Amen.
0: You know what I found out? I found out that that lady was distraught because she was brokenhearted over the fact that she knew where this person was going, and she never did anything to try to tell him otherwise, and that she, in fact, had been with the person when they passed at an unexpected time, and she was overburdened with guilt because she waited till too late. You say, what did you do? I let it play out. What is it, time? 15 minutes, 20 minutes? They get upset and they're bothered and they get weak in the knees, and eventually a family member came up and escorted her to the side, and I stood at the door behind that little place. There's a little white thing. It looks like it's built in 1950. I stood over there just to make sure that the service didn't get disrupted or anything like that. So I stood back in the corner. I didn't want to be out there because people would think, you know, what's he doing? It's kind of an imposing figure. Here's a guy in a blue suit standing here and that kind of a thing. I stood over in the corner. I said, listen, I'll be here if you need me, but you know what I did? I watched that lady sitting with the family who bawled and squalled and hardly could contain herself during the entire service. And there was no comforting her. You know why? Because she knew where that person was. Say number one, it's sad when we lose a Christian man, woman, or child.
4: Amen.
0: But it's not as sad as not knowing where they are.
1: Amen.
0: Marissa's up here singing a song about Christmas. All I'm thinking about is the people are having Christmas in heaven 24 hours a day, 7 days a week.
1: Amen.
0: I mean, Jesus has already come to town up there, man, and they're sitting up there going, we don't have a single problem at all. We're having the time of our life. And I'm thinking, can we come and join you up there? That'd be better than a miracle on 34th Street.
2: Amen.
0: Amen. I'll take a miracle at 3857th Street.
2: Yeah.
0: Right?
2: Amen.
0: Let me help you now. I got to move quickly here. The last part of the sermon only takes about 5 minutes. It's just getting there. It takes me a couple minutes. Now notice what happens. Paul says, we don't sorrow as they that sorrow. Why? Because they're asleep, but they're dead. They're in Christ, so they're with Jesus.
4: Right. Amen.
0: They're in a good spot. And that when He comes, He will bring them with Him. So here's the second part of that thing. And not only was there sort of a reaction to Paul's message there, but now all of a sudden he starts talking about a reunion. Now, I don't know. Some of you I do know have lost loved ones. But I know for me, not long after those close to me died, I used to think about the reunion real regular. You say, why? Well, because I imagined it in my mind. The Bible says, I have not seen, neither heard, nor into the heart of the man, the things he had prepared for them to love him. I'm thinking to myself, why not start with when they come up out of the ground?
2: Yeah. Amen.
0: You know, we put our loved ones to bed with a shovel, not being gross or disrespectful or a backhoe or whatever it might be. We put them in a crypt or a vault and they're in a casket, as nice as it might be, with the satin and the things that are on it. But the roses eventually fade and the flowers eventually go away. And eventually, all of a sudden, it's got a little hump there for a while and then it's sunk in. And then we raise it up and we go by there and we polish up the granite or we polish up the headstone and we do our best, but we can't bring them back.
1: Amen.
0: And it's sad. So I don't like to think about their going on. I like to think about their coming back.
2: Yes.
0: And so I go sometimes and I look at that grave plot and I'm kind of like, how's it going to be when they come up? Are they going to come up without disturbing the dirt? What a drag that would be. I'm thinking in my mind, like, I would like to see this. You're right. I'd like to see like the top of the casket blow off and the dirt fly everywhere and this person go, you know, not like this, but maybe. I don't know how they're going to come out. It doesn't say. We know that the Lord rolled the stone away at His resurrection, which, by the way, is in the passage. What He tells you first before He talks about them, He said the Lord resurrected, so therefore we can have confidence we're going to get resurrected. When our loved one goes, that's what's going to happen. They're going to come back. But how are they going to come back? All we know is that the Lord resurrected, and when He did, He rolled the stone away. Why? For our benefit. Well, I'm saying, Lord, if You did that for their benefit, so Mary and Peter and John and them could get in there to see You in the grave, how about You do that for other people's benefit, but how about for my benefit? Let me see a bunch of dirt flying before they show up.
1: Amen.
0: Don't tell me you wouldn't enjoy that. Somebody said, I'd rather die. And then I said, no, I don't know. Maybe if you die, then you get to experience a rapture a different kind of a way. But if you were dead, wouldn't you kind of enjoy like busting out of that thing? I mean, that'd make a statement, wouldn't it? The only reason I think there's a statement to be made is this. He makes a mention of the graves. Otherwise, He would just bring them and bring the body to them. It looks as if they go down and they're reunited wherever they are with whatever is left, and the Lord remakes it. And you know what happens? They come up. Where do they go when they come up? Well, I don't know. If we're talking about a reunion, where do you think you'd go? Who would you want to tell? Who do you think you would want to tell if you had been gone and you came back? Now, wait a minute. I got to base it in the Bible, right? We're Bible believers. When the Lord came back, didn't He tell somebody first?
2: Yep.
0: When He was resurrected, of all the people He could appear to, He first appeared to Mary, right? And then a little bit later on, the two on the road to Emmaus, who's announcing His coming back? The Lord is. He's not sending people to say, He's saying, I came back. He goes back to the very people that He left in the first place. Guess what happens? And then not before long, He's in the upper room, and He walks in the upper room with the doors locked and stuff like that, and He stands there, come see me and handle me and feel me, for a spirit hath not flesh and bone. You know what happened? He goes and reveals Himself to those that He left behind.
1: Amen.
0: To me, that's a real reunion.
2: Yeah. Amen.
0: It ain't like a typical family reunion, but there is eating at the table because they eat fish and honeycomb. You say, why? There's no better time of fellowship than to be reunited with those that have gone on ahead. Now watch, in the passage, you can just follow through there if you will. I'm going to try to hurry here, but notice the Bible said, for the Lord, notice how He uses this, Himself. You're pretty far up there now. So you have people underneath you that you designate things to. We use the word delegate. Right? I'm not throwing off. I'm just saying. That's part of what you have to do. You can't do it all yourself. You have to send it out to other people. You own a business. You can't do it all yourself and get the books done and get everything else done. You have to delegate. Is that a fair statement? You have a business, right? You have to delegate responsibilities. You can't do it all yourself. Is that a fair statement so far? Okay. And some of you delegate to your wives. And some of your wives delegate to you. But that's not for me. It's not the sermon today. I'm just saying. Just sometimes that's the case. But at any rate, here's what happens. The Bible says, for the Lord Himself shall descend. Why is that such a big deal? Because there's some things you just don't delegate.
3: Yes, sir. Amen.
0: There's some things that you don't give to somebody else to do. You say, why? Because there's just some things that nobody else but you can do. Can you imagine the Lord saying, hey, angel, go down there and pick them up. Now, we might be grateful, but it'd be a little bit of a letdown. The Lord sent a hay boy to come get you. You know, hey, yeah, Lord told me to come pick you up. Wow, appreciate it, Lord. I mean, I love you. I wanted to see you. Well, you'll see him when you get up here. But right now, I mean, imagine that. The Lord Himself shall descend from heaven. How? With a shout.
2: Amen.
0: You might even think he's not a Baptist. You might think that he's excited about seeing you.
2: Amen.
0: With a shout. Why? To wake the dead Baptist. Maybe that's what that is there. Amen. The Lord Himself shall descend from heaven with a shout. Why? The voice of the archangel, the trump of God. It is an event that occurs that when that resurrection produces a reunion, there is an unspeakable fellowship, but there is also, ladies and gentlemen, an anxiousness, an idea, an attitude of, man, I can't wait to see Him. When you see the graves busted open, you know what? It ain't going to be long before you're going to look at the graves and say, man, it is really good to see you, but you know what that means? That means He's coming.
1: Yes.
0: And here's what happens at this time of the year. It's not that we get to just looking at those we've lost and that are no longer at the table. We get to looking at everything around us and we forget to go, yeah, but one day. The Lord Himself is coming after me.
2: Amen.
0: You know, sometimes you feel like a failure. They call it self-esteem. Call it whatever you want, it still hurts.
1: Amen.
0: You know what we do sometimes? We spend a lot of our time occupying ourselves with our past, failures. That passage says over in Isaiah 43, He talks about you being delivered from the shackles or from the bondage of your past, of something always weighing you down, from some mistake you made, something you did that nobody will let you forget. You know what He says? Listen, that's bondage.
2: Amen.
1: Amen.
0: This time of year, unfortunately, we gather sometimes with family. And it'll be that person you haven't seen in a year or a while, and they'll remind you of some God-awful thing that happened or that you did 40 years ago. And they don't let you forget it. And you think, man, you know what happens? The Bible says, for those of us that happens, you know what He says? He said, just look up, your redemption draws nigh. They may not ever forget that. But I put it as far as the east is from the west. I put it in the depths of the sea. I put it behind my back. I remember it no more. Why? Because the blood of Jesus Christ cleanses from. Listen, I'm not trying to depress you. I have to be real though. The fact of the matter is, this time of the year, according to the national statistics, it's not only a great time for suicide, it's a great time for depression. Why? Because of who's not there, or you didn't get what you thought you should have got.
2: Right.
0: Or here's a good one for you. As a friend of mine said to me, you weren't able to give what you wanted to give.
1: Yes.
0: Your wife may understand. Your husband may understand. Kids sometimes don't get that.
1: Amen.
0: And kids come along and they're wanting something from mom and daddy, and mom and daddy just can't afford it without going head over heels in debt. And then what happens invariably is your kid will be with somebody else's kid and they got everything and a bag of chips and, you know, they got basically an orange. I'm trying to make a contrast. And you know what can happen? You can get severely depressed over the fact that you're not able to provide what you think is the most important thing. But can you sit down with them, maybe make a birthday cake for Jesus and tell them about the light of the world and maybe make that time of the year a great time of year? I've shared this with you before, but it does bear repeating, even though it's to my own demise. As a kid, you know, as we began to grow up, we would sort of give our brothers and sisters things. My sister is older than me, my brother's younger than me. And you give gifts and stuff to each other. It's a family deal. That's kind of like what you're supposed to do and all that. And I couldn't even tell you for love or money what I gave to either one of them, but I remember there was a box under the tree, It was about 8.5 by 11, and it was wrapped real nice and had a bow on it. I could duplicate it for you if I had the time. And in those days, we had like the live deal, the real deal on there. You could still smell the pine, the evergreen, the smell. It was beautiful, and that thing was laying under there. Well, I reached under there and got it. It had my name on it. It was from my sister. And I tore into it with the expectation that it was going to be something that I had wanted or that I had made mention of. Thinking in my mind's eye, I know what's going to be in this box. And when I opened it, it was a sheet of paper. And on that piece of paper, painstakingly, my sister had printed, not in cursive, the things that she promised to do for me over the next 3 months. She took on my chore. We had chores when I grew up. You said, did you get an allowance? You got an allowance for doing anything over and above your chores. Chores you did. You don't get paid for chores. You do them chores. Well, on there, for about 3 or 4 weeks worth of work, she took my dishes. She took my bed making. She took my bathroom cleaning. She took everything but cutting the lawn. Man, I'm thinking, I wish I had that letter today. You say, did you hug her neck? No, I took the piece of paper and I tore it. And I know my wife's going to go, why do you tell people stories like that? Because it's true. I wasn't a preacher then. I mean, since I became a preacher, I tear up Bibles. So, I mean, relax. TK went. And I threw it, and I can remember her face. First, she was embarrassed. And then she began to cry. There's no walking that one back. There ain't enough tape on the roll to put that back together and say, I understand now the thought and the time. You know why? Because monetarily, she didn't have anything. But she had time. And she said, you know what? I'll take time away from what I want to do. And my gift to you is my time. I'll take your work on you. You can go do what you want to do. And I got you covered. Probably one of the greatest things ever given to me. But because, do you understand the illustration? It wasn't what I wanted. I missed the opportunity to get in on the blessing. I'm glad to know that whether I die or whether I get raptured, it's the Lord that'll be greeting me. Amen. People argue all the time, who do you think comes and gets you when you die? When I die, I'll let you know. But I won't be able to let you know until you get over there because I ain't coming back to tell you. Let me tell you all about what happened to me. No, when you kill me, let me stay gone. I don't want to be a Paul. Come back. Whether in the body or out of the body, I cannot tell. Y'all will be like, he is ready for the insane asylum. When I go, I want to be gone. Can you imagine what it'd be like? I read an article just yesterday about a lady who her heart stopped, they said, for 6 hours. And then she came back. What a drag, man. All of a sudden her heart starts beating and she's back around. Where was she? It don't say. So, well, she must have been in hell. She must have been. It don't say. It doesn't say anything. It just means said she, her heart was gone. And then 6 hours later, she comes back to life again. Suspended animation. I got no idea. Can you imagine being a Christian and you kick off like that and then all of a sudden you come back? Yeah. And as soon as you're down here, you're like, you're kidding me. And you'd be like, my aching back, man. That's Paul. He got stoned. And when he came back to the pain he left. Yeah. Let me hurry. There was a grand reunion. And Paul comes on there and he gives you a little bit about how it's going to happen. The Lord himself ascends from heaven with a shout, the voice of the archangel, the trumpet of God, the dead in Christ shall rise first. Then we which are alive and remain that are still here shall be caught up together with them. So we're going together, what? To meet the Lord where? Amen. So it's not a physical second coming of Christ. We deal with that in 1 Thessalonians chapter number 5. But here's what I want you to grab a hold of is the Lord says not only be reunited with them, but so shall we ever be where?
2: With the Lord.
0: How great will that be?
1: Amen.
0: To realize that now that I've been raptured, I never have to worry ever again about being out of the presence of the Lord. Amen. For me, one of the greatest things this time of the year is to be able to pause, and as good as God's been to me on this earth with all the blessings He's given me, it pales in comparison to what He's got for me. What He's given me compared to what He's got for me. Some of you are watching your kids grow up. And I hope they grow up and they're doing real great. But sometimes when kids begin to grow up, you know what we do? We lose sight of where we're going. And our life gets so wrapped up in them as if the here and now is all that matters. Instead of saying, hey kids, we do everything we can to help you be successful. Just don't lose sight of where you're going. Make sure when you go off to college, if something happens while you're gone, see you on the other side. In other words, there should be, I think, a constant reminder. Otherwise, why would the Apostle Paul put it there? And then I'll close with this. You know what the Apostle Paul said? After he tells them something about first death and then about the rapture and talking about, you know, events that are going to happen in the future, it's called eschatology. But thinking about all these things, it's kind of like Paul's like, they're freaking out. Like, man, what if the Lord comes back now and how's it going to happen? And we're going to fly and I don't even know what that's going to be like. And I mean, it'd have to be a little bit fearful as well as a little bit exciting. But if you think about it, you're going to fly in no wings. You're going to meet the Lord in the air. You're not going up in a 747. Brother Steinecke might be in a 747 when the rapture happens. And he'll just have to like go outside the plane and just hang around up there till the rest of us catch up. He'll be up there at 32,000 going, I was waiting on you, preacher. You know, it's kind of like, you know, well, I had to come from Jacksonville. You all the way up here in Chicago. I didn't even know the Lord's path went this way. Atlanta, yeah. Everybody knows, yeah. Everybody knows when you die, you got to go by Atlanta to get to heaven. I mean, you know that. Or hell, got to go to Atlanta first and take a drop off. But watch. Wherefore? Because of the promise that He Himself made to you. He said, comfort not just yourself, one another. You say, why? Some of you have been through some difficult things. And you're better at comforting people that are going through those things than somebody who hasn't been through those things. Comfort one another. In the context of the passage, am I in the Bible? By the way, some really good outlines. Sure, if she's writing them or not, but you're. Anyway, am I in the confines of the passage?
2: Yes, sir.
0: He starts off verse 13 talking about people dying. Mm-hmm. So that means people need comforting when people die.
2: Yes.
0: Is that a fair statement?
2: Yes.
0: You know what he says? Comfort one another. What's he doing? In context, somebody that's lost somebody, comfort somebody that's lost somebody.
2: Yeah.
0: Somebody that's had their feelings hurt, comfort somebody who's had their feelings hurt. Do you see? Because in 2 Corinthians chapter number 1, Paul said that the Lord puts us through these things so that we might be able to minister to other people. That's what the comfort means. It's not just comfort one another with realizing, hey, the rapture's going to happen one day. Don't worry about nothing. No, He knows you're going to be worried. Even though He tells you in the book of Philippians, be careful for nothing, but with everything, with prayer and thanksgiving, let your requests be known. He understands still because He keeps mentioning it. And if you come tonight, I'll show you some of those things. He knows the fear is there. The trepidation is there. The unknown is there. He understands the worry. He understands. That's why He preaches on that. Because He knows that's human nature. Don't tell me that isn't the Apostle Paul at times thinking the same thing. And Paul is saying, listen, comfort wherewith ye have been comforted. In other words, here's how the Lord comforted me. When I've been through what I've been through, now I'm here to comfort you. You say, why? Rather than make it all about the time of the year and what you can get and can't get, what you can give and can't give, who is at the table, who isn't at the table. He said, comfort one another to know that, hey, one day we're going to be seated with Him in heavenly places and physically be there and have a celebration that is beyond anything we can possibly imagine. And I would be remiss if I didn't mention you'll be headed to heaven for a great reward.
1: Amen.
0: What are you trying to do? I'm trying to get your eyes from down here to up here. Not to just look for the Savior, but this is the season for giving, is that right?
2: Yes, sir.
1: Amen.
0: What are you going to give Him?
2: Amen.
0: You have to prepare the gift now.
2: Good.
0: Once you get there, there's not like, you know, Macy's or Bloomingdale's around the corner. Let me run around here to the 7-Eleven and drop by or the airport gift shop and grab something, you know, and oh, hey, here, you know, I was thinking about you. Here's your penguin or whatever. Little animal from SeaWorld or You've never done that before? Stop by and got a card like I've sweated over this card forever. You stopped 15 minutes before you got to the house. Or you bought 7 of them and they're in your briefcase. Which you did think about it at one time. But hear me out. Listen to me now. The time to prepare your present is now. And my wife's funny. Not as much this year as in the past, but my wife starts setting up for things around February.

0: Because he's accustomed to that. You say, why? 50% off. You never tell a woman it is a percentage off. She will buy it whether she needs it or not. But there's something to be said for not trying to do something at the last minute.
1: Sure.
0: Husbands, your wife wants to know you put some thought into what you got them. If you're not married, you can't apply this yet. Anyway. You hand her a gift card or a $100 bill. Hey, babe. And then you go to the restaurant and you're like, hey, babe, can I borrow that $100 back I gave you? I mean, I'm good for it. I give it back to you. She has probably taken that $100 and framed it like this is the most thought he has ever put into a gift. And for him to turn loose of $100, man, she's going to frame it and put it in her office. But am I telling the truth that she wants to see you put some thought in it? How much thought's going into what you're preparing for him? A lot of thought went into what he gave you and I. I mean, he covered every detail. And he even gift wrapped it. Wrapped in swaddling clothes. And laid it in a manger. I'm almost done, but I want you to listen to me carefully. The time for preparation. Years ago, I can't remember where, it may have come from the church we used to be in, there was this big picture of this thing and a long list that a guy was filling out for all the people on his Christmas list. And faded like a watermark in the back of that picture was a picture of Jesus. And the guy has his finger like he's kind of doing the thinker. He's got his finger on his pen, on his jaw like this with his pen in his hand, and he's saying, "Who have I forgotten?" And in the background, in the watermark, it's Jesus. He's got everybody on his list, but he's forgotten. Okay, now watch. Christmas is a great time to be given to each other. But it is also a great time to ponder what we're preparing to give to him. Because once you get there, there's no more time to prepare.
2: Amen.
0: This isn't to weigh you down. It's to make you pause and think. You know something? I put so much time and effort into making sure that the decorations are done perfectly. You know, I got a tree in every corner of the house, and I got garland draped everywhere, and I got, you know, wreaths hanging on the door, and I got, you know, the little animals out in the front yard, and I got lights all in the trees, and I've done all the decoration for all this stuff to make this preparation for this special day. And we spend so much time making sure that the tinsel matches and the plates match and the forks match, and you know, we spend the time preparing for the family to come over, and we spend the time getting the gifts and so on and so forth, right? I'm simply saying to you, that's wonderful. I'm not going to berate you for that. Enjoy it. Have a great time. Have a blast. Go where the snow blows. I mean, make Christmas memorable. But could you maybe pause for a minute and say, you know what, if I put that much effort into what I'm going to give him, have I given it any thought at all? Have I made an attempt, an effort to be able to say, Lord, I earned a little bit of gold and silver and precious stones. And while it may not be much, yeah, it might only be enough to make a ring out of, but at least you'll know who that ring's from. As I engraved a little saying on the inside, it's not much, Lord, but yeah, that may not look like much, but it means a lot to me. Yeah. Oh, you could buy it and sell it 10 times over. But it's the thought. How much thought have you put into what you're giving him for Christmas? Just suppose. I think it'd be really a great trick. There's two things I would love to see the Lord do. Come on a Sunday night. I know that's mean-spirited, but I thought that before I was a preacher. Come on a Sunday night, just because

0: But wouldn't it be neat if instead of the Lord waiting until spring to come, if the Lord said, you know, I came the first time at my birth, I think I'll just come the second time at Christmas. Joy to the world. Wouldn't that be a blessing? They all looking for Santa Claus. And here comes something flying in the air, but it ain't a sleighing reindeer. I just think that would be really neat. But what if you were to pause this year? On Wednesday this year, right? On Wednesday. You're seated at the table and you pause for a second and say, guys, let's go outside for just a second and just look up. And in the back of your mind, say, Lord, I'm making something for you right now. It may not be much, but it's a list of things I'm willing to do. And I'll wrap it up and I'll give it to you now. Then you'll have something to give Him and you won't be the only one getting the reward. He'll be getting a gift from you. What do you give to somebody who's given you so much? Oh, preacher, how can you even say, well, why do you bother to give a gift to somebody down here that's done so much for you? At least it's a token. It's an attempt, right? You're trying to... It's not to try to repay. I can't repay Him for saving me. You know all it says? It says two things and I'm done. It says, I was thinking about you and I love you.
1: Amen.
0: I was thinking about you and I love you. It's just a piece of paper with some words on it. May not seem like much, but I was thinking about you and I love you. And you have time to prepare that for Him now. Christmas is a great time to think about that. You say, why? Because after the judgment seat of Christ, you know what you're going to be able to do? Here, Lord, look what I made for you. Heads are bowed, eyes are closed. Can we just pause for a moment? And think about His return and the reassurance of that. But also you want to think about the comfort and the rest that that brings. I find that people, when it comes to the end of their life or when you talk about matters this way, the ones that are the most nervous are the ones who know they're not prepared. If you're saved, I don't care what anybody tells you, you're prepared as far as going home to heaven. But if you haven't at least considered the judgment seat of Christ, then you're ill prepared for the judgment seat of Christ. And there's no better time than right now than to have not just the reassurance of your salvation and the glorious fun of the reunion, but also the comfort and the rest that knows, Lord, I'm doing what I can. Heavenly Father, I thank You for Your many blessings. I thank You, Lord, for the privilege of being gathered once again in Your house. Lord, I thank You for these people and for their faithfulness and for their willingness to continue to come in spite of the opposition, both from their own flesh and from other people. We understand what the Bible says, Lord. It'll not get better but worse. I pray You'll help us this year as this season is upon us to pause, to think, to ponder. What are we preparing for You? We know that according to what You said in John, that You're going to prepare a place for us and there You're coming back again us to receive us unto Yourself. But Lord, when we get there, I pray we'll have something to show You how much we were thinking about You and how much we love You. Please bless the folks that have come today, some from many miles away, some with such great burdens and troubles and problems on their hearts and minds. This time of year is mind-blowing to them and difficult. From get up to get gone, they can't wait for the middle of January to get here. I ask, Lord, that You might this year give them some peace and some comfort and help us to all get our eyes off the here and now and turned upon the hereafter. We pray these things in the name of our Lord and Savior, Jesus Christ. Amen.
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1: How do you do? It's easy to judge a man who is violent, who deliberately hurts others, robs and maims without pity. But if he's also addicted to alcohol and drugs, you might say he's worthless. That describes the man in our story, at least it did, before his mind and heart and life were unshackled. Proclaiming the good news around the world with dramatized true life stories, this is Unshackled, produced in Chicago by Pacific Garden Mission. People don't live on the streets out of choice. They're homeless because they're shackled to invisible masters controlling their attitudes and habits. And they live in a cycle of despair so deep they cannot feed or clothe themselves, let alone maintain a home. Some say they're hopeless, but folks at the Pacific Garden Mission say they need to be unshackled. And those who come to the old lighthouse receive a good meal, clean clothing, and a safe bunk for the night. With survival no longer an issue, they listen as counselors share the good news of God's power to change their lives, to wipe the slate clean and start fresh. And those who receive the gift of new life are unshackled and go out and tell others. And that's what this program celebrates. If the Son of Man shall set you free, you shall be free indeed. Now for broadcast around the earth, here's program number 2,399 in the series Unshackled, the program that makes you face yourself and think.
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3: He's crazy. He's taking a can of gasoline. He's going to torch their house. He's coming back. I've never seen Monty run from anything.
2: They got dogs. Let's get out of here.
3: You let a bunch of dogs stop you?
2: What are you saying?
3: I'm saying you ain't got the guts for it.
2: Is that right? You see this can of gasoline?
3: Monty, no! Hey. You crazy fool!
2: I'm on fire! I'm on fire!
1: That any man could inflict so much pain on himself and others is almost beyond comprehension. Yet the man in our story did. He was born in Cape Breton, Nova Scotia, Canada. As a child, he listened to his drunken father beat his mother and wanted to kill him. Instead, he almost destroyed himself. This is a violent story, but it's the true story of Monty Lewis and how he was unshackled.
4: Dad was 40 years old when I was born in 1945, and his bad drinking habit gave him a mean temper. Many nights, Mother smuggled me out of the house to safety, but she always went back. I feared and hated my father.
5: Oh, this coffee could use a little more moonshine.
6: Buddy, will you take us to church tomorrow? It's Christmas.
5: I swear, you'd live at that church if they let you.
6: Well, I don't get to go that often unless you take...
5: Okay, we'll go to church. Oh, Monty, you see all those presents under the tree? Well, I worked hard for them in this stinking coal mine, and you'd better appreciate it. You're getting a bit chubby, aren't you? You'll never amount to anything like that.
6: Leave the boy alone,
5: tomorrow,
6: buddy.
5: We'll go out and train chickens for the cockfight on Carpenter Hill.
6: Buddy, tomorrow is Christmas.
5: What's that got to do with training chickens? They don't know the difference.
6: Well, I just thought we'd have a family day.
5: Oh, since when do you tell me what to do?
6: I didn't mean anything.
5: I didn't mean anything.
6: Oh, buddy, please, you've had too much to drink.
5: No woman's going to tell me how much I can drink.
6: Oh, buddy, buddy,
5: I'm going to teach
6: please.
5: You a lesson.
6: Monty, Monty, promise me you'll never drink when you grow up, never.
7: I won't, Mother, I promise.
6: And promise me you won't ever treat a woman the way your father treats me.
7: I won't ever do that.
6: You're a good boy.

0: Boy, Monty, a good boy.
1: I broke my promise at the age of 6. One day I picked up a bottle of Dad's moonshine and stood in front of the mirror and offered the kid in the mirror a drink. He refused, but I accepted. The liquor filled me with warmth and a feeling I'd never had before, of power and confidence. After that, I often stole Dad's moonshine. I'd watch in a drunken stupor while he beat Mother, accusing her of stealing it. As I grew older, like my father, I learned to make moonshine and fight game chickens. And like my father, I had a violent temper.
2: I always knew you wouldn't amount to anything. You're
0: I'll
2: no
0: kill
2: good.
0: You! Oh, Monty! Monty, please! Stop, please!
2: I'll break
0: please.
2: Your neck!
1: Don't you ever lay hands on me again!
0: Oh, stop!
2: Oh, it hurts to breathe.
0: Monty, he's hurt bad. What am I going to do?
1: Serves him right. I broke my father's ribs and my mother's heart during that fight. So I decided to leave and took a train to Toronto, 1,800 miles away. I stayed drunk all the way. Once there, I hit the bars with friends from Cape Breton, drinking and brawling. After I woke up in the drunk tank, bruised and broke, I called Mother, Collect.
3: Monty, where have you been? I've been so worried about you.
1: I'm all right. I just need some money.
3: I don't know, Monty. Your father...
1: Just for the fare home, Mother. I'm in Toronto.
3: Toronto? Are you in trouble?
1: No. I just want to come home. Mom wired me the money to come back to Cape Breton, where Dad and I were soon fighting. You're no good, he'd shout, and I proved him right, robbing and stealing to buy drugs. One night he confronted me, and I would have fired my shotgun at him, but I was so drunk I passed out. The Mounties hauled me off to jail, and as soon as I got out, I took my girlfriend Judy with me back to Toronto. We hung out with brawlers, hookers, and dealers, but none had a reputation like Alex.
4: Yeah, I served time in Montreal. It was just a street fight, but this dude up and died, and I took the rap.
1: Hey, I'm impressed. Your name is known in every bar around here. Some guys call you Golden Gloves.
4: I don't fight and run.
1: Me neither. Can't find enough of them.
4: You ever use a needle, Monty?
1: No, man. I smoke grass and pop pills, but I've never used a needle.
4: Come on, I'll turn you on.
1: We passed out that night and could have died in a fire that smoldered in the sofa, except that another doper broke in and rescued us. I added heroin, LSD, and speed to my drug habits and began to deal drugs when I wasn't fighting. One night I came to the rescue of an old tramp being bullied by a couple of thugs. I beat and kicked them until they were a bloody mess. Then, after a few drinks at the bar, I went home.
5: You want something to eat?
1: Want something to eat? Do I look like I want something to eat?
5: I was just trying to please you,
1: Monty. Quit trying to do anything except mind your own business.
5: Monty, that's not fair. Leave me alone. I'm so sick of all this.
1: You want out? Do you want out?
5: Monty, don't hit me, please.
1: You'd better answer me.
5: You touch me one more time, and I'm calling the police.
1: Who are you going to call now, huh? In the morning, I looked at Judy's swollen face and realized I had broken every promise I made to Mother. To numb the guilt, I got high, and the next day, we headed 1,800 miles back to Cape Breton, where Mother helped us buy a house. I even got a job because Judy was pregnant. But my drinking and fighting made so many enemies, the windows of our house were blown out by guns, and Judy lived in fear. We had two daughters during this time, but I was rarely home. I was either in a bar, in jail, or in hospital. Once, while I was hospitalized, Mother was also a patient, so I went to her room.
0: Monty, is that you?
1: Yeah, Mother, it's me.
0: Thank God you're here. I haven't heard from you for so long.
1: I know, I've been busy.
0: I keep picturing you in a ditch somewhere, bleeding to death.
1: I'm okay, just a few stitches.
0: I'm very sick.
1: You'll make it, you always do.
0: Monty, you're breaking my heart the way you live.
1: Mother, I promise you, things will get better. Now, you just rest and get well.
0: Monty, I love you.
1: Not long after that, Judy called me at a local bar and said, "Monty, your mother is dead." Her death was so hard to accept, I went to the funeral loaded with drugs, feeling nothing. A few weeks later, my father showed up at our house. What do you want?
2: Monty, I don't know what I'm going to do. I miss your mother.
1: You should have thought of that before.
2: Before what?
1: Before you killed her. It's your fault she's dead. She died slowly over the years because of you.
2: I guess you're right.
1: Get out of my house.
5: How could you do that to your father?
1: You have no idea what he's really like.
5: Oh, yes, I do. I've been living with you a few years.
1: Just what does that mean?
5: Oh, nothing.
1: Are you saying I'm like my father? Answer me when I talk!
5: Just look at yourself, Monty. Take a good, hard look at yourself.
1: I left and stayed out all night. When I came back, Judy was gone. I don't need anybody, I thought to myself. I went on a rampage of drink and drugs. Violence was a daily thing. It's a miracle I didn't die the night I set myself and my friend on fire with gasoline. I didn't care about anything or anyone. One night, I threw all my friends out of the house, put on my black suit that I wore to my mother's funeral, and started taking sleeping pills. I'll show them. They'll be sorry when they find me.
6: Monty's life would get far worse, as he'll tell us in a moment.
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1: I swallowed a few pills, then thought, well, who's going to miss you? I couldn't think of anyone who would care that I was gone. Why die if there's no one to mourn for you? So I threw myself back into the fast lane of drugs. If arrested, I got off. If hospitalized, I stole prescription pads so I could write myself the prescription I wanted. So I was a beast, and I looked like one. One day, my cousin and I went looking for Alex, who always had good hash.
4: Hey, guys, great to see you.
1: Hey, you must have scored big. Look at you, tailored pants and all.
4: Well, I found a better way to live.
1: Yeah?
4: The life provided for me by salvation through Jesus Christ.
1: I remember the days you lived in boxcars and hobo jungles. When did you make your score?
4: The score was made for me at Calvary almost 2,000 years ago when Jesus died for my sins. He'll do the same for you.
1: Who, me? What don't you like, the headband? The earring.
4: Nah, it's what's on the inside what matters, not on the outside. I've given my life to God, and I've let Him take over.
1: What? You've got religious, have you?
4: Yes, Monty. God is the most important thing in my life now.
1: You lost your marbles, man. Let's get out of here, Doug. I wondered about the change in Alex's life and the things he told me. Nothing I did turned out right. I worked as a miner until I tore some muscles using a jackhammer. As I sat idle during months of therapy, several times I stuck a gun in my mouth, but I couldn't pull the trigger. I went to Edmonton, where I was arrested for nearly killing a man I mugged for his money. I jumped bail and flew to Vancouver. Then I began drinking my way around Canada, running, always running, one step ahead of the law. My father's words rang in my ears. You're no good. I set up a speed house in Sydney, but I was crazy with paranoia. I was trying to forget what I'd done. convinced that someone was out to get me. I'd beaten a neighborhood doper named Connie until she gave me some names just to stop the beating. Then I'd gone from bar to bar, hunting the guys and beating them with my fists until they were bloody and bruised. Later, I dropped Connie at the hospital and told her I'd kill her if she told anyone. I was wired on speed. I hadn't slept for 3 days.
8: Up against the wall!
1: What's going on?
8: Now, we have a search warrant and witnesses. Four people said you attacked them last night. You almost killed two of them. Yeah, those are bloodstains and hair. We have the evidence we need, Lewis. We've got you this time. You're going away for a long time, pal.
9: Get over there.
1: When all the charges started rolling in, they dragged me into court in leg irons. I was wanted all over Canada. Robbery with violence, probation violation, drug charges, assault causing bodily harm. None of the men would testify against me, and Connie wouldn't say much. I finally struck a deal and was sentenced to 2 years at the maximum security prison in Dorchester, New Brunswick. In prison, I worked out to gain strength, and I took college correspondence courses, but the hatred burned inside me. 3 times I was taken to court to face outstanding charges, and additional years were added to my sentence. When people stared at my leg irons, I lunged at them, growling viciously. One of my old girlfriends began visiting me, and we made plans for when I got out.
10: You still taking classes?
1: Yeah, English. I have to read parts of the Bible.
10: You? Where'd you get a Bible?
1: One of the guys snuck it into my cell one night. I told him he'd better not tell anyone or I was reading it. Some of those stories are interesting, though, like Samson and Delilah.
10: Well, whatever helps you get out of here.
1: Hey, I'm getting A's and B's, babe. If I can get accepted at the university, I can be paroled.
10: Hey, we'll get our own little place and get blasted every night, huh?
1: I have to stay in a halfway house and go to AA meetings.
10: Oh, this I gotta see. Oh, their meetings will never be the same.
1: She was right. When I was paroled, I went to a few meetings where I argued and disrupted things. I snuck out of the halfway house and spent nights with Maggie getting stoned. I thought I could control my drug habit, but one night, I found a wallet with a wad of money in it. For the first time in my life, I tried to return something, but lust won, and I kept the money to buy speed. When that was gone, I robbed a drugstore. All my rage and paranoia came back with a vengeance. I roughed up some guys at the halfway house, and before long, the Mounties captured me and threw me into the hole at the detention center. They took all my clothes, so I lay on the cold floor and thought of all the terrible things I'd done in my life. I was sure the Mounties would come and kill me. If I could just escape and call someone, but who? I thought about God. Was he real? God, I don't even know if you're out there or if you're real. I know you can't save me. I'm not worth it. But God, give me the strength to at least die like a man when they come to kill me. Don't let me beg for mercy. The next morning, a minister visited me.
11: Monty Lewis, I came here to tell you that Jesus Christ loves you and wants to forgive you for every sin you've ever committed.
1: What? Who are you?
11: A minister of reconciliation, saved by the grace of God provided when Jesus died for my sins and yours. You need to ask Jesus into your life right now as your Lord and Savior for the forgiveness of your sins.
1: I had some kind of experience last night with God. I don't understand what happened, but it's good enough for me.
11: Monty, Isaiah chapter 1, verse 18 says, "Come now and let us reason together, saith the Lord. Though your sins be as scarlet, they shall be white as snow. Though they be red as crimson, they shall be as wool." Experience that forgiveness now. It's the only way to completely have a new life. No one comes to the Father except through the Son, and Jesus Christ is the Son of God. Pray with me now, Monty. Lord Jesus, forgive me, a sinner.
1: Forgive my every sin and come into my heart and life and be my Lord and Savior. Give me the strength, Lord, to live daily for you. Give me the strength, Lord, to read your word, the Bible, to pray, to be obedient to your commandments, and to be the person you would have me to be. I love you and thank you. In Jesus' name, amen. And Lord, whatever you want me to do, I will do it.
12: Hey, Monty, is that you over there?
1: Yeah, it's me, Jim.
12: Ain't it the pits being in jail, man? When we get out, let's score some dope and get blasted.
1: Listen, man, I don't know exactly what's happened to me, but I do know that Jesus has come into my life, and I'm done with all that stuff. I've had it.
12: What? All those drugs are blowing your mind, man. You're crazy.
1: Maybe for the first time in my life, I'm not. The drugs, the booze, the scores, it's all over for me. I wish there were time to tell you all the wonderful things that have happened to me since Jesus came into my life. While I finished my time in prison, God protected me from the temptation to return to my old drug habits. A Bible study and prayer group prepared me for life on the outside. Other believers took me into their home when I was released and helped me get a job. Then, I met and fell in love with Linda, and we made plans to be married.
13: You're going back to Cape Breton? What's wrong?
1: My father's in the hospital. The doctor said if I want to see him alive, I'd better go now.
13: Oh, Monty, I know how hard this must be.
1: Last time I was there, he was pretty hateful to me. I had to pray constantly to keep my cool. So many bad memories. The hatred has been dormant, but I realize it's still in me.
13: Maybe it'll be better this time.
1: The doctor said he doesn't recognize anyone who visits, and he's not eating at all.
13: I'll pray for him and you. Monty, Jesus taught us valuable lessons on forgiveness in Matthew chapter 18, verse 32 to 33. Let's look at it. Then his Lord, after that he had called him, said unto him, O thou wicked servant, I forgave thee all that debt, because thou desirest me. Shouldst not thou also have had compassion on thy fellow servant, even as I had pity on thee?
1: My father was very weak, but he recognized me. The next day, I remembered that Mother always made clam chowder when he was sick. So I bought some, took it to the hospital, and fed him. Every day I took him special soup or broth, and he slowly gained strength. I also prayed that God would help me to forgive him and place love in my heart. One day, as I bathed and massaged him, I finally realized that I didn't hate him anymore. God's love and his words from that passage in Matthew had dissolved the years of hurt and hatred. Dad, I want you to know that I love you. And I want you to know that I'm sorry for every hurt, every disgrace I brought on your name. I'm asking you to forgive me. Will you forgive me?
14: Yes. I forgive you, Monty. And I love you. I'm sorry for those years of pain and heartache that I caused you and your mother. Will you forgive me?
1: Yes. I forgive you, Dad. We were both weeping as I leaned over and got my very first hug ever from my dad. He recovered and went home from the hospital, but he resisted my efforts to tell him about Christ. Linda and I were married, and not long after that, I reestablished contact with my two daughters. Then came the biggest test of all. Hello.
15: Monty? Monty, they took
1: what?
15: My car. Two men.
1: What?
15: They stopped me and I was
1: Linda,
15: so
1: calm down. You're not making any sense. Did your car break down?
15: No. These guys had a knife.
1: What?
15: They shot me.
1: Where are you? Are you okay?
15: At the police station. Oh, my. I'm scared.
1: The men she had stopped to help with her car were car thieves who had already stabbed one man 14 times. Linda managed to escape and flag down a driver who took her to the police station. I was filled with rage all the more when she woke up at night screaming with nightmares. One night, I went out to hunt them, and get even. God spoke to my heart, saying, all the hurt and anger that you feel is what you caused others in the past. I wept and asked God to forgive me, and then I was able to forgive the men who hurt my wife. I continued to share Christ with my father by phone. Dad, remember the guy who held a knife on Linda?
2: Yes.
1: Well, today we went into Collins Bay Prison to share the gospel, and he was there. He received Christ as his Savior.
2: Oh, that's good, Monty.
1: Dad, wouldn't it be wonderful if you and Mother and Linda and I and the children could spend eternity together with God?
2: I pray sometimes. I say the Lord's Prayer.
1: Oh, that's a good prayer, but it won't get you into heaven. You have to admit that you're a sinner. Romans chapter 3, verse 23 says, for all have sinned and come short of the glory of God.
2: Oh, I know that. I've been a sinner all my life.
1: You have to accept Christ into your life as Lord and Savior for the forgiveness of all your sins. Would you like to do that, Dad?
2: Marty, I believe I would.
1: Not long after that, Father went home to the Lord, whose forgiveness he received that day. God saved me in 1977, and I've been serving him ever since. Today, I'm a prison chaplain in Canada. As Isaiah chapter 61, verse 1 says, the Spirit of the Lord God is upon me, because the Lord hath anointed me to preach good tidings unto the meek. He hath sent me to bind up the brokenhearted, to proclaim liberty to the captives, and the opening of the prison to them that are bound.
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1: Brother, I'm tired. Let's go ahead and open our Bible to the book of Zechariah tonight. Zechariah.